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2: Brant Gustafson served as a staff announcer at Moody Radio Cleveland in 1959. 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
5: Live, open line live tour. 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I'm going to be in the Tampa St. Pete area as well. I'm going to do an open line live as well in Grand Rapids, where I live. All coming up in the next few months. And if you're interested in joining me for an open line live, just go to our website, openlineradio.org, and click on the open line live link, and you can see where I'll be and maybe join me for an open line live where you'll ask the questions as part of the live audience. I hope so. Okay, William, go ahead with your question.
6: Would love to. Love your show and trust your knowledge of the word. Where in the Bible, when Christ says, "Depart from me, for I never knew you," who is he talking to? That scares me, that verse.
5: Okay. Well, I think it's a good question to ask. Who is he talking to? Let me ask you, William, do you think you're a false prophet?
6: I believe Jesus Christ died on the cross.
5: No. Answer my question. Do you believe you are a false prophet?
6: No.
5: Okay, then he's not talking to you, because look at the text, okay? It says here in Matthew 7, and that's where he says this.
6: Yes.
5: He says, "Beware of false prophets," this is 7:15, "who come to you in sheep's clothing, but inwardly are ravaging wolves." If you see someone described that way, outwardly, they look like what? Like sheep. But inwardly, they're wolves. What is it saying about their spiritual condition? These are lost people. Sadly, they are lost. And how will you recognize them? By their fruit, these false prophets. And then one day it says in verse 21, "Not everyone who says to me, 'Lord, Lord,' will enter the kingdom of heaven, but only the one who does the will of my Father in heaven." Obviously, not those false prophets. "On that day, many of these false prophets," context, "will say to me, 'Lord, Lord, didn't we prophesy in your name? Didn't we drive out demons in your name and do many miracles in your name?'" Now, whether they did that or not, I don't know. They may be lying at this point, but they are saying that. "And then I will announce to them, 'I never knew you.'" He's talking about these people who were clearly, identifiably not true followers of Jesus, because we could recognize them by their works. And he says, "I never knew you." It's not like they lost their salvation. They never had it. Then he says, "Depart from me, you lawbreakers." Okay, William, let's go back to what you were saying about yourself. Where do you stand with Jesus?
6: I believe Jesus Christ died on the cross, and I believe after 3 days, the Lord resurrected his body, and where he went to sit beside the Lord.
5: Mm-hmm. And let me ask you this. Do you believe that you need to be good so you can experience his forgiveness?
6: No. I believe you have to believe. That's all. I believe in the death, burial, and resurrection. I believe that that's what you need to be saved.
5: You know what? I think you're absolutely right. And so
6: God bless you.
5: You don't have to worry about being a false prophet, okay, and being told to depart. That's very important for you to know. Yeah, I'm glad you got through too. And I want everyone listening out there, a lot of people listen and call about this question about depart from me, I never knew you. And they wonder if they really knew the Lord. They don't read it in context. And so if you're sitting around worrying, but you know that you've trusted Jesus with your mind, heart, and will, you've put your trust in him, and you've experienced his forgiveness, you never have to worry about these verses that people bring up to try and scare us. No, we need to trust in the Lord about these things. And you may be listening and say, you know, I don't know that I've trusted in Jesus. I don't know that I've ever gotten to the place where I can be assured that when I face the Lord, that I will, I know the facts of it. I know that I think it's true, but I don't know that I've ever put my trust in Jesus. All you have to do is say, I'm not trusting anything else, Lord. I'm trusting that Jesus died for me and rose again. He died as punishment for my sin. He was raised for my declaration of righteousness, that you'll declare me righteous and give me life just as he is alive. And based on that, I am putting my trust in you. I want to invite you, if you've never made that decision, do it right now. And then you could write to us at openlineradio.org, or you can also call us up. And we'll send you materials that will help you in your walk with the Lord. We'll be back with the mailbag in just a moment, so don't go away. This is Open Line with Michael Ray Gellman.
7: 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Proverbs 13:22 often gets read in the context of a good man leaves an inheritance to his grandchildren. 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The truth is, the verse is about legacy measured in disciples. Who have you intentionally poured into? Your children, co-workers, young believers in your church? Legacy, that inheritance, is built through consistent encouragement, honest conversation, and modeling Christ in everyday life so that you can invest in people, not projects.
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13: This is John MacArthur welcoming you to Portraits of Grace. A few years ago, Grace to You heard from a teenage listener in the Midwest who was exhibiting the right attitude in the face of a terminal illness. That Christian young woman, who by now is with the Lord, accepted her condition with grace and optimism. She wrote, "I love the Lord very much. I feel He is using my condition to work in different people's lives. Please pray with me that He would continue to use me no matter what the outcome." Well, her sentiments were right. In fact, they were right in step with the scriptures where the Apostle Paul wrote, "For to me to live is Christ, and to die is gain." What is it that enabled Paul and that young woman to rejoice so? Simply their complete confidence in God. As a portrait of grace, you can count on your obedience to scripture to give you the same confidence.
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1: Your Moody Radio weather forecast, some showers and thunderstorms hanging around for the overnight hours, and we'll be in the upper 70s. We get more heat and humidity on Monday. Mix of sun and clouds in the morning. Showers and thunderstorms roll in during the afternoon hours. We're going to about 90, but that heat index tomorrow, about 106. Showers continue on Monday evening, and then another round of rain and thunderstorms on Tuesday. This is staff meteorologist Steve Hamilton for Moody Radio, South Florida.
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0: Natasha Leighton, Meet Me in the Valley on Moody Radio. Hi, it's Bill Meyer with something to think about from Pastor Alistair Begg. He says, it's in the confrontation with inadequacy that we discover that God's grace is sufficient.
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0: This is Bible Q&A with John MacArthur, and I'm Denny Nugent here with a question today from the Gospel of Luke. We're in chapter 16. Jesus talks about a place called Abraham's bosom. Then a few chapters later, Jesus tells the thief on the cross, "Today you will be with me in paradise." Now, John, are Abraham's bosom and paradise simply synonyms for heaven, or are they two separate places?
1: Well, thanks, Denny. I know people get confused about this because in the past, people have tried to over-identify these kinds of terms like Abraham's bosom and paradise as if they were some kind of temporary locations, maybe the anteroom to heaven or the place you go and have to wait until you finally get into hell or whatever. But the simple answer to the question is this: Abraham's bosom, paradise are simply terms used to describe the place of blessing where the faithful go. Abraham's bosom is a term that simply identifies the fact that you're going to be with Abraham. Abraham, who is the father of the faithful, who believed God and was counted to him for righteousness, is going to be there, and all the folks who have followed in his faith will be there with him. And paradise is simply a term that means the place of blessing and the place of fulfillment and the place of joy. And the bottom line is yes, they're simply expressions that describe heaven in some specific way. I think you want to keep in mind that absent from the body is present with the Lord. That's what the New Testament says. Or Paul gives his testimony, "I would rather depart and be with Christ. There's no waiting place." For those who died in the past or in the present, either go to the place of punishment or the place of blessing.
0: Okay, thanks, John. And thanks to you for listening today to Bible Q&A with John MacArthur. 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
2: Your Moody Radio weather forecast: some showers and thunderstorms hanging around for the overnight hours, and we'll be in the upper 70s. We get more heat and humidity on Monday. Mix of sun and clouds in the morning. Showers and thunderstorms roll in during the afternoon hours. We're going to about 90, but that heat index tomorrow about 106. Showers continue on Monday evening, and then another round of rain and thunderstorms on Tuesday. This is staff meteorologist Steve Hamilton for Moody Radio, South Florida.
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1: 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His name is Cade Thompson. That's what the cross is for.
0: Do you have a list of regrets? This longer than it's ever been.

0: on Moody Radio. Hi, this is Bill Meyer with a Christian artist update for you. For King & Country is bringing back their beloved A Drummer Boy Christmas Tour this year. Following the release of the band's brand new Christmas album and the theatrical film Drummer Boy, Joel and Luke are planning an 18-arena tour across the U.S. this holiday season. 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

0: We hear over and over again that Through the Bible is my seminary. Through the Bible is my Bible school.
1: That's Greg Harris, the president and CEO of Through the Bible, featuring the teaching ministry of J. Vernon McGee. I'm Andy Napier, and this is Footsteps from TWR. So, Greg, pick a country where TTB is broadcast and share a story.
0: This is a letter that comes to us from the country of Burundi, a country with poverty, child malnourishment, AIDS, malaria, so many different kinds of problems. And so this listener wrote to us and said, "I am happy to hear your program every evening. It is a blessing to me. I am a preacher, and I use your programs to teach myself more about God's word. I also tell everyone I meet to listen. It is my prayer that they hear about the hope and the joy found in our Lord Jesus Christ. Each lesson inspires me to reach more of my people in his name. I will continue praying for you in your good work and ask that you will pray for me in mine." So many pastors around the world have no financial means or time to go to get seminary education, theological education. We hear over and over again that Through the Bible is my seminary. Through the Bible is my Bible school. 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And this is such a wonderful and highly leveraged way that God uses our ministry, because we are ministering to the ministers.
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3: Your Moody Radio weather forecast, some showers and thunderstorms hanging around for the overnight hours, and we'll be in the upper 70s. We get more heat and humidity on Monday. Mix of sun and clouds in the morning. Showers and thunderstorms roll in during the afternoon hours. We're going to about 90, but that heat index tomorrow, about 106. Showers continue on Monday evening, and then another round of rain and thunderstorms on Tuesday. This is staff meteorologist Steve Hamilton for Moody Radio, South Florida.
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0: Yes.
1: We just can't stay out of trouble. Hi, this is Dave Zanotti. More ahead today on the Public Square. It just seems that even though this is one brief visit we have every day on the Public Square, and it leads to many more conversations that we have at thepublicsquare.com and on YouTube and many other places, wonderful stations like this one all over the country, you'd think maybe we'd manage ourselves a little better. We keep poking the bear. This time, yeah, literally. Now, the bear's kind of not there anymore. He was the sign of the Soviet Union, which was the manifestation of the dream of people like Marx and Engels and Lenin, the last real example we had of what socialism looks like. There were others, and we're talking about them all on the Public Square, starting right here and right now. We're all aware that there are a large number of people, particularly younger people, and they're not exclusive. There's some hippies still hanging around with the commie idea, who have decided that socialism is a real good answer to some of the problems facing our economy today. Well, is that valid? And how would you know? Well, you can't say, let's try it and see, because it's never been tried before, because it has. So here's a question. If you had to guess, what year would you say that the Communist Manifesto was published? When did this whole thing about communism begin? Most people would say, probably got to be sometime around World War II, right? I mean, that's, you know, probably before that, because wait, there was a revolution in 1917. So what's the year? What's the date? What is it? The answer is 1848. Before Darwin, there was a Communist Manifesto. We'll talk more tomorrow. I'm Dave Zanotti on the Public Square. Thanks for listening.
2: Your Moody Radio weather forecast, some showers and thunderstorms hanging around for the overnight hours, and we'll be in the upper 70s. We get more heat and humidity on Monday. Mix of sun and clouds in the morning. Showers and thunderstorms roll in during the afternoon hours. We're going to about 90, but that heat index tomorrow, about 106. Showers continue on Monday evening, and then another round of rain and thunderstorms on Tuesday. This is staff meteorologist Steve Hamilton for Moody Radio, South Florida.
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1: That's Chandler Moore on Moody Radio. 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
6: Brant Gustafson served as a staff announcer at Moody Radio Cleveland in 1959. Eventually, he was called to Chicago, where he oversaw the broadcasting department. 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

0: John Reddick on Moody Radio. Hi, this is Bill Meyer. Christian artist Toby Mac is always posting provocative things on his social media. Check out this. He wrote, "God is still writing your story. Quit trying to steal the pen and simply trust the author."
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0: issue here. I'm a time redemption wild man. I've been a life hacker on this for a lot of years. But I will tell you that one of the ways that I get most beat up was when I give Satan the bludgeon of unseized time that, as Gordon MacDonald said many years ago, flows to our weaknesses. It is a battle, Tim, and it's for all of us today, isn't it?
1: It is, yeah. And I do a lot of reading in the late 1800s, and one of the things I enjoy reading about that time period is to have people in those days complaining about how fast-paced life had become and how they were struggling so much to make use of it. I mean, there were things called trains, and there were telegraphs, and they were saying, this world is moving so quickly, how can we slow it down and redeem the time? So this is a universal problem. Every generation deals with it. They couldn't have imagined the speed, the pace that we have to deal with today, but the problem is universal. It always has been something Christians have struggled with.
0: How do we become productive without worshiping productivity?
1: Well, we just got to elevate our understanding of productivity and our desires for it. And that means no longer holding up myself as the standard or my own desires as the standard, but simply asking, what does God want for me? How does God in his word direct me to the best ways of using my time? And then living for something greater than myself. How can I live this life, not for my own glory, not for my own satisfaction? How can I live for the glory of God and the good of the people around me? That's a life of true significance.
0: We love stories here with Carl and Crew. Give us your story of time redemption. It didn't start off perfectly, did it?
1: No, I was struggling a lot with time management. And what I was doing was going to the bookstore and finding those books you mentioned earlier. There's some good material in those books, but they kept directing me to essentially find my own path through this world, find what would make me feel significant. And it was only when I went to scripture and tried to ask, okay, what does God want from me? And I dug a theological basis for productivity. That's where I saw the big change. And so we like to try to apply quick fixes. Give me a few techniques. Give me a few pointers. Make this easy. Make this quick. And I can get back to work. Sometimes we just need to slow down and study these matters and really lay a firm foundation.
0: Tim Challey's with me right now, and when we get back, we're going to talk more practically about productivity. He's got a book out called Do More Better, and it is a huge seller, but we're going to give you some sneak peeks from that very work straight ahead.
2: In Mumbai, India, children as young as 8 are under the daily threat of being trafficked and sold into the red light areas, and they have no hope for the future. But then to be at an India Partners safe house and see the safety, rescue, and care these children are getting, and hear them sing worship songs, it's unbelievable. Hope, life change. Your generosity does that. 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Moody to 30901.
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0: Good morning. You're listening to Carl and Crew. Let's get you updated with a couple quick news headlines this morning. President Trump says another round of talks with Iran start today. Trump halted new airstrikes on Iran ahead of the planned talks, although he did not disclose where the talks would be held. The Strait of Hormuz is expected to be a primary focus of negotiations. An armed Good Samaritan and off-duty state trooper are being praised by Idaho police for quick actions during a deadly fast food restaurant shooting on Saturday. The bystander and the trooper both opened fire on the suspect at the In-N-Out Burger in Twin Falls, helping drive him away from the scene. That's where the shooter, ID'd as Chad Williams, used an AR-15-style rifle to kill three and wound seven before apparently turning the gun on himself. Twin Falls Police Chief Matthew Hicks said the two armed men prevented further casualties by getting the shooter away from the restaurant and giving people time to escape. I'm Jonathan, and that is your quick update.
1: You know, if we think about challenges in our life and the need to see the Spirit of God impact a battle unit, that battle unit, the one closest to us would be husband, wife. For those of you that are single listening, it would be those closest friends around you. That peace and the God of peace bringing unity around purpose and pleasure found in Christ. I mean, holding on to that, fighting for it. Not in it, but fighting for it is critical. And I have loved bringing on a new voice here into Carl and Crew, and his name's Dan Seaborn. This is a guy who is, God is using powerfully. And I think one thing I love about Dan is how vulnerable he is, Jonathan. I think
0: He's a vulnerable first kind of guy. He shares with you what's gone on in his life and how he's learned what he's learned, and sometimes it's the hard way. And I think that really opens up the door for going, oh, I can be vulnerable and honest about what's going on with me too and receive help.
1: Yeah, it moves from academic into something really contagious.
0: 100%.
1: Because you say, wow, if this guy's willing to be this honest, there's hope for me. And all of us feel that.
0: Yeah.
1: You feel like, and sometimes you can feel like, am I the only one out here battling like this? And the fact is, no, friend, we're all taking this next step with Jesus, and we're going to find the world, the flesh, and the devil coming up against us constantly, but God can break through. Dan Seaborn coming up.
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10: She lives in the city, but wouldn't mind a little house on the prairie. Allie is in the crew. You're listening to Carl and Crew.
1: Welcome to a week of impact. That's our hope. That's our desire. And I think when we imagine impact,

0: live for the glory of God and the good of the people around me. That's a life of true significance.
1: We love stories here with Carl and Crew. Give us your story of time redemption. It didn't start off perfectly, did it?
0: No, I was struggling a lot with time management, and what I was doing was going to the bookstore and finding those books you mentioned earlier. There's some good material in those books, but they kept directing me to essentially find my own path through this world, find what would make me feel significant. And it was only when I went to scripture and tried to ask, okay, what does God want from me? And I dug a theological basis for productivity. That's where I saw the big change. And so we like to try to apply quick fixes. Give me a few techniques. Give me a few pointers. Make this easy. Make this quick, and I can get back to work. Sometimes we just need to slow down and study these matters and really lay a firm foundation.
1: 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And when we get back, we're going to talk more practically about productivity. He's got a book out called Do More Better, and it is a huge seller. But we're going to give you some sneak peeks from that very work straight ahead.
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13: Whether it's in the pool or on the stage, she's making a splash. 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
1: Tim Challey's my guest right now, pastor, speaker, blogger, author, and he hails from Toronto, Canada. It's good to have you with us on Carl and Crew. Let's go right into the meat of what you discovered theologically about practical productivity. What did you learn? Did you have an aha moment as you were studying?
0: I did, and I think the aha moment was just realizing that to be truly productive, I need to live for something bigger than myself. And I know we've already said that, but I think that really is the core of it, that culturally, we're constantly being told that satisfaction comes from within, that satisfaction comes from defining my goals.

0: I've talked about pastors. Man, you can build a great sermon series around this and really help to equip your church. Parents, we really need to have resources to help us to approach this cultural moment without fear as we lead our children. But now I want to talk to people of influence. Maybe you have been blessed to be a Christian in an influential role in your community. Maybe you're a teacher. Maybe you're a public servant in politics. Maybe you find yourself as a business leader. Man, we get to model Christ. And one of the things that living for Christ does is it makes the gospel believable and beautiful. That's what Pastor Mike does with this book. He shows us how to live for Christ wherever we are in the culture. 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His book, A Compelling Faith in a Compromising Culture, reveals how we make agreements with the wrong promises every day and what we can do to start living with boldness and integrity instead. 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
1: I got to sit in the sun yesterday. One of my favorite things. I'm Shauna Beyer with you here at Moody Radio. There's just something about feeling the warmth on my face. I don't know. It just feels right. And it reminded me of number 6. The Lord bless you and keep you. The Lord make his face shine upon you and give you peace. I mean, that's to me what his presence is like. It's this warm, covering, constant peace. Let the sun shine on your face today.
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0: Welcome back to Equip with Chris Brooks. Pastor Mike, we have made it to what I call the rapid fire round. We got a few minutes. I got a ton of questions. Let's try to hit it and see how many we can get in. How do we live without fear? I mean, so many people looking at this cultural moment, and I sympathize again with parents as their kids getting ready to launch out into college, universities. How do we live without fear?
5: I think that fear is going to be a reality that's never going to go away, because fear is when my imagination wants to partner with worst case scenarios. And we all do it. And I think this is part of the human condition. So I have to replace fear with promises. And promises don't guarantee that nothing bad is going to happen. What it promises is that God is with me in the midst of it. He will anchor me through it, and he will give me everything I need in the midst of that. So again, I would say how you navigate fear, make sure you're replacing every thought of fear by taking it captive with a promise of God and anchoring in that.
0: Yeah, and that keeps us tethered to the word. And, you know, one of the things that James, the book of James, gives us a picture of is the person who reads the scriptures, believes them, but then walks away or distances themselves from the scriptures, like a person who looks in a mirror, sees what type of person they are, and then forgets it when they walk away. The fact of the matter is that we forget what type of hopeful, peaceful,

out in why we're not changing. I call it a victim mentality. You see, listen to me. When you're a victim, you have no responsibility to change. When you're a victim, you cross your arms and you wait for the world to change. If me don't change, then I have to be this way. You see, this man who was stuck for 38 years, he started with the people around him and he said, I have no one to take me into the pool. He could have said, well, it's my family's fault. You see, he could have said, well, it's my family's fault. You see,

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2: 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We've got a link to it right there. I want to talk with Raj in Oklahoma. Raj, why did you call today?
3: Well, you have a great program. One of my problems is that I tend to overthink everything. In other words, I'm always looking for the worst case scenario. What if this happens? What if this doesn't happen? What if, kind of what if itis, you know? Yes. And so what I have to do is get grounded and understand sort of some basic concepts. Once I understand that, for example, the definition of faith, assurance in something hoped for, confidence that it'll happen, then I tend to be a little bit more grounded because, I mean, life is just full of rupture and repair. That's basically what all of life is, rupture and repair. So I'm trying to struggle on the repair part, but I think it just helps to know my body is just looking for threats and dangers. And that's really what our bodies are designed to do.
2: I feel it's the same way, Raj. I feel like catastrophizing. You know, it's like, this could happen and that could happen. And I don't get out of bed. you get paralyzed by that. So Ruth, what do you say to Raj and me?
4: You know, I love, Raj, that you sounds like you've really wrestled with this and have learned some good ways to address it. And I think about how that's exactly what it is to have cultivated some practices, like, you know, probably you've already tried something like this, but for me, when I start doing that, when I start catastrophizing and when I start worrying, I really have to slow down. And whether you call them breath prayers or preaching truth to yourself, but I really have to stop and go, okay, what do I know to be the truth? How do I take scripture, truth of God's word, and I take a deep breath and I rehearse it, I think about it, I speak it out loud, and then I just breathe out and say, Lord, you can take all these worries because I can't control them, but you're still sovereign. You're still good. This is why sometimes I write about the attributes of God, because when I am busy rehearsing the truth about who God is and how sovereign he is, I can't actually worry and praise God at the same time. Like, I can't actively sit there worrying and thinking about everything that's going to go wrong while I'm praising him at the same time. And so cultivating a practice where you're like, okay, the alarm bells are going off. I'm starting to do that thing where I spiral, but then having something that you can turn to and say, I'm going to go to these scriptures and remind myself what is true.
2: I think that's why Tricia said the midday liturgy meant so much to her, because I said, what's your favorite chapter? She said, number 8, the midday liturgy. Could you read that, pray that for us here, and maybe it would help Raj and me?
4: Yeah, let me turn to that. Father, I pause here in the middle of my day when I'm tempted to feel behind or unmotivated or anxious about all that's left to do.

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4: In Mumbai, India, children as young as 8 are under the daily threat of being trafficked and sold into the red light areas, and they have no hope for the future. But then to be at an India Partner safe house and see the safety, rescue, and care these children are getting, and hear them sing worship songs, it's unbelievable. Hope, life change. Your generosity does that. 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Moody to 30901.
5: 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He has written the book, The Responsive Marriage, Finding the Path Out of Reactivity. It's very, very rich in a wonderfully radical, and I put those two words together on purpose, way of thinking about how we interact with our spouse. It really echoes so much of the truths we find in scripture. So I raised the question about listening before. The distinction, Dr. Welch, between hearing and listening, built off your comment that interrupting is a way of not validating the other person. It's why you get so frustrated when husbands and wife are saying, you're stepping all over everything I'm saying. I want you to hear me. Well, so is there a distinctive between listening and hearing? And why is active listening so paramount in building intimacy?
6: I use, Janet, I use AIR, A-I-R, as an acronym to help people remember the essential elements of active listening. These are affirm, inquire, that's the validating the other person, what they're saying, and then reflect or repeat. So affirm, inquire, and reflect or repeat. So when one intentionally does all three of these actions while they are listening to another, it's like giving oxygen to the one who has been underwater or without air for a bit of time. It brings refreshment and relief to the person who is listened to in this way. And I might add this. We might say that men, and I'm a male, so we sometimes don't have a clue what we feel. And how does this impact a marriage in listening? So, because men are typically not taught to understand their feelings or how to express them in healthy ways, but in many cases, the only feeling men feel comfortable with is anger. You know, it's like the movie theaters. All the movies for men, right? Someone comes in and takes your wife, your family, your kids, and you spend the rest of the movie going after that guy and again to get him with anger.
3: Mm-hmm.
6: But since women are relators, they generally speak in the language of feelings. So what we're talking about in the book, some men might say, oh, well, that's a feeling. I don't want to go to a therapist anyway because they just want to know how I feel. Mm-hmm. But actually, men speak in language of facts. But if a man doesn't know the language of feelings at all, when he gets married, it's as if he's traveled to a foreign country without any attempt to learn the language of that country. And eventually, this will create significant conflict in the marriage, since the man will be reporting more and more facts to try and convince his wife that he's right. I heard someone ask one time, do you want to be right or do you want to be married? Because you probably won't be able to do both. So to create intimacy in the marriage, the man needs to learn. I do too. I'm always learning to get out of this head and into my heart. In the book, I provide very practical and simple

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6: Lisa Childers is with us. She is teaching us how to think biblically, by the way, and that's so important. The book of Jude, small book, tells us that we are to contend for the faith. There's an athleticism to that word. It really does mean knowing what we believe and why we believe it. And if you walk away from the objective, knowable truth of the Word of God, you are going to get lost at sea. It's just that simple. And so it manifests itself in a wide variety of ways, not the least of which is deconstruction. And in your book, Elisa, you write this: from the perspective of deconstructionists, there is no false theology to be corrected. There's only toxic theology to be deconstructed. How do they define toxic theology, and what's the antidote?
7: So this is something that's really took us a minute to understand, because of course we all want to reject beliefs that are toxic or harmful. But what Tim and I argue in the book is you can only know what's toxic and harmful if you first know what is true. So we use the example of walking in a room and you see somebody unconscious on the floor and someone else is standing over them beating on their chest, and you think, well, that's toxic, right? That's abusive. Unless the person laying on the floor has just had a heart attack and the person that's beating on their chest is doing CPR and trying to save their life. Truth changes whether it's a toxic thing that's happening or a really healthy and life-giving thing that's happening. So the problem in the deconstruction hashtag is that toxic and harmful beliefs are not assessed based on what's true in reality. It's based on your own internal moral compass. So if you feel harmed by something, then it's harmful. But it's important to understand its connection to postmodernism. So we're living in a culture that doesn't believe objective truth can be known when it comes to religion. Well, imagine if you're the postmodern person and you hear the Christian come around saying things like, well, you're a sinner, you need to get saved, Jesus died on the cross for your sins, he's coming again to judge the living and the dead, there's a place called heaven, there's a place called hell. These are statements about objective reality that are really not dependent or relative to each person. We're claiming that they're true for everybody. So for the postmodern person, for the deconstructionist, they're not even interacting with what you have said is true or false. They don't think you can even know these things. So their immediate knee-jerk reaction is to judge your motive. Well, why would the Christian be telling me I'm a sinner? Why would they be telling me that I might go to hell? Well, in the mind of the deconstructionist, that's just the church trying to control me with fear, and I need to break out of that system of oppression. So when the church says these things, they're just trying to prop up their institutions of power. They're just trying to keep you in the fold. You have to break out of that, according to the deconstructionist, in order to be truly free. So toxic theology is really any objective truth claim the church might make that makes commentary on the state of your soul as a human being and your need to be saved and what might happen if you don't.
6: And it's subjective. It has to be. What one person calls toxic, another deconstructionist might not. In other words, it's your level of offense and what bothers you. Let me point out something that you write in the book, too, about something called the Evangelical Deconstruction Project. And you talk about a progressive evangelical Christian who wrote an article called The Deconstruction of American Evangelism. And he summarized a piece that, or a book rather, that was written by Jacob Allen Cook like this: what white

0: and the Lord will raise you up. Now let's get to the heart of what this is proposing and the real issue that maybe we feel in our heart, the tension that we feel in our heart right now, even as we hear this. Setting aside the whole, okay, elders and what's the oil about and all that, let's just talk about the real issue here. The real issue in our culture is, who do I believe brings physical healing? Really? In our culture, when you have an illness or a trouble, what do? You call the doctor and you hope that he will give you medicine that will heal you, right? This passage is not saying don't do that. The Bible is not against medicine. The Bible is not against doctors and all of that. So don't take it that way. But what this is talking about is the fact that who is the one that actually brings healing? In an ultimate sense, the answer is God. You have never been healed from anything in your life that God didn't bring the healing.
1: 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And the God we bring our troubles to is the very one who stands behind every healing we ever receive. 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And while you're there, join our mailing list to receive updates from The Journey. 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Well, I'm your host, Tim Svoboda. Join us again tomorrow when Pastor Steve concludes the rest of today's message, The Prayer of Faith That Heals. That's Tuesday on The Journey with Steve DeWitt. 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
2: You are listening to Moody Radio. Good evening. It's John Hemmer. I'm in for Effie. Can you believe here we are? It's August, and as we are stepping into a brand new month, wouldn't it be great? Wouldn't it be great if we could do these things like on a regular basis? Let's challenge ourselves. Let's kind of start small, okay? I mean, really, we should be doing these things all year round, but let's challenge ourselves to do these things in the month of August, okay? Let's talk to Jesus first. Let's trust his timing. Let's help other people out. Let's extend forgiveness. Let's pray for someone. Let's open our Bible or our Bible app. Let's worship Jesus. Let's rest in Jesus. And by the way, it is a privilege to have you along as we celebrate 100 years of ministry. We are Moody Radio.
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10: Your Moody Radio weather forecast. Cloudy conditions lingering for the early morning time are low into the upper 70s. We are looking at the daily chances for showers with thunderstorms coming our way for the rest of the week with a hot and sticky weather. We're in the low 90s on Tuesday with our heat index 103. Scattered thunderstorms moving in by the afternoon and evening. It's a 50-50 shot at showers with thunderstorms on Wednesday, the high at 90. Rounds of rain and storms Thursday and Friday. I'm staff meteorologist Jennifer Naramore. For Moody Radio, South Florida.
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12: When life is going well, it's easy to trust God. 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
13: You brought a Bible with you today. Would you open it toward the center section of the book of Job? Just before the large book of Psalms, you'll find Job locate the second chapter, and may I read for you the